In the New Testament, Romans chapter 12, verses 1 and 2 say, I beseech you therefore, brethren, by the mercies of God, that you present your bodies a living sacrifice, holy, acceptable to God, which is your reasonable service. And do not be conformed to this world, but be transformed by the renewing of your mind, that you may prove what is that good and acceptable and perfect will of God. Romans 12, verses 1 and 2.

0: 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This is why we worked for Alabastro. 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I hope you guys like it. I really learned super hard, and you guys should learn what I learned too. Love you guys.
1: 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I like to listen to it when I sleep. It's peaceful to me.

Here is a fun fact about the human body. Did you know infants are born with approximately 300 bones? But as they grow, some of these bones fuse together. 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This was a fun fact about the human body. 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

From the Book of Psalms, chapter 103, verse 1 through 5. Bless the Lord, O my soul, and all that is within me, bless his holy name. Bless the Lord, O my soul, and forget not all his benefits, who forgives all your iniquities, who heals all your diseases, who redeems your life from destruction, who crowns you with loving kindness and tender mercies, who satisfies your mouth with good things, so that your youth is renewed like the eagles. 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

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God is faithful, and

0: Psalm 27, verse 1 through 5. The Lord is my light and my salvation. Whom shall I fear? The Lord is the strength of my life. Of whom shall I be afraid? When the wicked came against me to eat up my flesh, my enemies and foes, they stumbled and fell. Though an army may encamp against me, my heart shall not fear. Though war may rise against me, in this I will be confident. One thing I have desired of the Lord, that will I seek, that I may dwell in the house of the Lord all the days of my life, to behold the beauty of the Lord and to inquire in his temple. For in the time of trouble he shall hide me in his pavilion. In the secret place of his tabernacle he shall hide me. He shall set me high upon a rock.
1: This little song was written, I think, if I remember correctly, back in the 40s, the late 40s. It's simple, but it carries, I think, a great truth.

0: Psalm 62, verse 5 through 8. My soul, wait silently for God alone, for my expectation is from Him. 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I shall not be moved. 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Trust in Him at all times, you people. 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God is a refuge for us. Psalm 62, verse 5 through 8.
1: Here's an interesting fact. Did you know that the brain weighs about 3 pounds and uses 20% of the body's energy? The brain is rich in water, proteins, and salts, essential for nerve cells. Billions of neurons create a complex network contributing to its mass. This makes up about 2% of the body's weight. For more interesting

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Did you know that armadillo shells are bulletproof? 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
2: Today, I want to talk to you a little bit about the story of the prodigal son. Although this is more than a story, this is a parable. And one of the most powerful parables that Jesus ever told in his time. And we find this parable in the Gospel of Luke. If you can turn to your Bibles and read chapter 15 with me. And we're going to read verse 11 and, you know, maybe 12 and 13. It reads, "And he said, a certain man had two sons. And the younger of them said to his father, Father, give me the portion of goods that falleth to me. And he divided unto them his living. And not many days after, the younger son gathered all together and took his journey into a far country. And there wasted his substance with righteous living or riotous living. And when he had spent all, a huge, mighty hunger arose in that land. And he began to be in want. Verse 15 says, and he went and joined himself to a citizen of that country and set into him to his fields to feed swine. And no man gave unto him. And when he came to himself, he said, how many hired servants of my father's have bread enough and to spare, and I perish with hunger. I will arise and go to my father and will say unto him, Father, I have sinned against heaven and before thee, and I am no more worthy to be called thy son. Make me as one of thy hired servants. And he arose and came to his father." I want to stop reading there. Prodigal means, you know, wasteful, reckless, extravagant. You know, when somebody just basically loses it and, you know, goes crazy with life. I think at one point, everybody or all of us, we fall into that state of mind. But all that occurs because, you know, we're not happy in the house. You know, for some reason, you know, this prodigal son, he started feeling like he needed something else. Like living in the house of his father wasn't bringing joy to him anymore. It wasn't enough. It didn't feel satisfying anymore. And that's crazy because that's the same thing that happened to Adam when the presence of God was no longer enough. He started to desire, you know, a partner. And you know the story, what happens after, you know, Eve and him eat from the fruit. But the first sin that Adam committed, the first mistake he made, wasn't eating from the fruit. That wasn't even the biggest thing. I mean, that was just a result of God not being enough anymore. So when he said, give me the portion of goods that falleth to me, it's basically saying, hey, you know, Dad, I think it's time for you to die. I think it's time, you know, when we move on. You know, the rules need to change. I want to be free. I don't want to have to be, you know, reporting myself to you all the time anymore. I want to live my life. So, you know, you're in the way. And if you're not going to die, well, at least give me my inheritance. Give me my money, you know. And I want to live my life. I want to, you know, do what I want to do. And this is crazy. I mean, this is a strong story because that's basically humanity. What humanity has done, because when he leaves home, when the son, when it says that he traveled to a far country, this represents separation from God. This represents independence from the Father. Leaving the righteous for the riotous, you know, like when there's riots, leaving stuff for the reckless living, for the extravagant, for the wasteful living. That's you know, when you start feeling like God's not enough and you start, you leave church, you're far away from God's presence, you're far away from God's, you know, order. You know, he wants us to congregate. He wants you to be in his house. Because separation of God, you know, you start feeling like you're independent, like you can make your own decisions. Sometimes we think like we can take our own decisions in life. We don't want to, you know, ask pastor. We don't want to ask our parents. We don't want to have to ask anybody. We just want to do what we want to do. Be independent. But this story shows that no one's independent. We're all dependent either from the house of the Father, or you're dependent of, you know, the hunger that came over, you know, that faraway country that this prodigal son went to. All his money was gone. All his friends were gone. All his connections were gone. And then this, you know, huge hunger comes to the country, and there's the food is gone now. And, you know, when he talked to somebody that lived in that country, you know, that was from that a citizen of that country, that means, you know, he was talking to someone, a worldly person, someone that had nothing to do with him. So not even the world wanted him. Not even the pigs, the swines, they didn't want to be with him either. They didn't want to share his food. This is how the Bible shows that humanity has gone rock bottom. But we need to react the way that he reacted. Because the Bible says in verse 17 that when he came to himself, like he reacted, he woke up, he snapped out of it. And that is a very important point, and that's a very important step that all Christians have to make. Sometimes we want to come to church and we don't feel anything. We don't feel any remorse. We don't feel bad. We don't feel guilty about anything. We're like, whatever. You know, we even come to the church, to the house of the Lord, and, you know, we're fighting with other people. We're falling asleep during the preaching. You know, we're not singing. We're not really, you know, feeling it. And that's the main reason why. That's if you have ever asked yourself why, how can I don't feel anything? It's because you haven't came to yourself. You haven't reacted. You haven't, you know, experimented that rock bottom, that loneliness, that hunger. Because we're confused by, you know, the world and what the television says and shows us and the movies and the news and everything, you know, our peers in our schools and our jobs and everything, you know, we're surrounded by people who they have many ways of thinking. They have many ways of seeing life. They see it at a different angle or in a different way, and not the way Jesus sees us. He sees us lost. That's why he was given these parables of the lost coin and the lost sheep and the lost son, because we're composed of our spirit, our soul, and our bodies. We're lost in our minds. We're lost in our heart. We're lost in our soul. We're, you know, everything is lost. And only Jesus, only he can, only being in the house of God, that's where we get fed. There's where we get taught. That's where we get instructed and formed. The streets are not, you know, that's why this parable is so meaningful, Because that's the state that the church, that's the state of the of human. Because I was mentioning these days, that little virus, that little venom of sin that came into Adam, you know, it went into Cain, and then it went to the people who, you know, after the flood, it went through Noah's youngest son, and then his descendants ended up being the ones building the Tower of Babel, which God also came and destroyed, and Sodom and Gomorrah, and all these examples of destruction because of sin. That's exactly what's happening here also. I mean, his life was destroyed. He was, you know, already living and eating with the swines, with the pigs. That's the result. That's the end of that road. That's the way it ends. And that's what Jesus was proving and wanted to prove in every parable that he would give. And this was one of the biggest ones. This was, you know, because they were judging Jesus. They were like, how come you're always hanging around with these, were these weirdos, with these sinners? They would judge him for that. And he had to explain through this story what the Father does. He doesn't blame anyone. He didn't say, where are you coming from? You know, you're late, and where's my money? No, the Father actually runs to him. I just can imagine that beautiful moment in the Bible, how the Bible describes, you know, how the Father runs to him before the Son even reached to the house, to the porch of the house. The Father sees him and runs towards him, embraces him, kisses him. That means a lot. And that's exactly what God wants to do with us. But we have a job of, you know, we have a big job of snapping out of whatever we're thinking. We have to come to ourselves, just like he did. We have to say, hey, you know what? I was wrong. My dad was right. You know, the pastor was right. God, you know, you're right. I need to come back. I need to go home. I need to be home. There we have abundance of everything, abundance of joy. We have abundance of word of God. We have abundance of worship. We have abundance of food even. God feeds us. God protects us. You know, God's honor and covering. It's what he gives us. That's why they gave him the robe. The Father, you know, told his servants, put on the robe, put the robe on him. You know, he restored him completely. He got showered. He got a ring. He got sandals. All that is a representation of honor, of covering, of righteousness, of authority, of sonship, of family identity. You know, the sandals are saying, you're not a servant. You're still my son. And that's the credibility that God wants to return to us, that God wants to give us. You know, the fattened calf that got, you know, got killed. There was a huge celebration. And the Father said, my son was dead and now he's alive. He was lost and now he's found. And that's still God's plan. God is still doing that. He still wants to do that. That's why this parable, it's so deep and it's so important. And it also shows a second story, because the older brother, you know, he was religious, he was prideful, he was judgmental, he had an attitude problem. He was like, hey, what about me? You know, I've been good all this time. I've never disrespected you. I've always done everything I've been asked to do. I've followed all the rules. You know, he was kind of like charging his holiness. And all he did was just complain. And the Father told him, hey, you know, everything here is yours. Just ask for it. Just reach out and grab it. And it's all yours. Because sometimes, you know, there's people in church that are in church, but when they see, you know, somebody come back from church after, you know, a few months or a few weeks that he hasn't came, and you know, and people give him the attention, and you start getting jealous, you start getting mad, you got to be careful. Because you might have, you know, you might be in a house, you might be there, and you know, being under the authority of the Father, but you know, you have all these complaints, you have all these conditions. No, God doesn't want that. God, you know, in his house, in his temple, in his church, there's all kinds of people, different types of people with different attitudes, with different, you know, problems. And God has solution for everything. Just like this man, the father of these two sons, he had the capability of making things right, of, you know, fixing things. God will fix things. You know, if you're aware of what God desires from us and what he wants from us, we really need to wake up, and we really need to come to ourselves, and we have to get up, and we have to, because this guy didn't just go without saying anything. He prepared himself. He said, I will arise and go to my father. And he even prepared what he was going to say, because he said, I will say unto him, Father, I have sinned against heaven and before thee. That's why when you come to church, you can't just come without saying anything. I've seen people who don't sing, don't pray. They don't say amen. They don't say anything. And we already, you know, and that's because maybe he hasn't hit rock bottom, or you haven't hit rock bottom. Maybe we still, you know, I don't know what it is, but our apostle one time, he said, you know, if life didn't teach you, because he was talking about this parable, and he said, if life didn't teach you that lesson, you know what? You're not going to learn it here. You already have to come repented. Just like when you go, when you get baptized, you know, you don't get baptized because you want to start doing good. No, you're baptizing because you're already doing good. That's just sealing the deal. And the same thing comes to here. We have to acknowledge, and we have to recognize, and we have to be honest with ourselves. And we have to see that why Jesus always gave these parables and these examples of basically saying man is lost. We're lost without him. We're not going to make it without him. You know, when he was preaching, and then he saw all these people, and he was like, man, he started feeling, you know, sad for them. And he's saying, you know, these people are like sheep without a pastor. You know, he didn't say these people need family, these people need careers, or these people need money. No, he said, these people need a pastor. There's people that don't know what, you know, they don't understand that no matter how much we try, no matter how much how smart we are, or how capable we think we are, we cannot do it without God. We need his direction. We need his word. And we have to humble ourselves. That's why Jesus said, forget, you know, the Pharisees. He's like, you guys are too religious, too prideful. I'm going to go with the poor. I'm going to go with the sick. Because sickness humbles you. Poorness humbles somebody. Let's not, you know, get to that point. How nice would it be for us not to have to go through that? But you know what? Most of us had to go through that. If you haven't gone through that, and you're 100% in church, then glorify the Lord. You have more reason to be shouting and dancing in church, because you didn't have to go through all that. But people, you know, that go through situations and they still don't want to react. They still don't want to acknowledge that, you know, without God, we're not going to make it. It's not going to happen. He's the only way to God. He's the only way. Jesus is the only way to God. Jesus is the only way to go to heaven. He's the only way out. He's the door. You know, there's no windows to get in through here. It's got to be through the door, through the road that he has elected. He already prescribed a plan. Everything's already perfectly laid out. You know, all we got to do is be humble and recognize and accept and congregate and be in the house. And God is going to feed us. God is going to take care of us. God is going to supply everything always. You know, don't think otherwise. Sometimes we think we're capable, but clearly the Bible says we're not. Jesus clearly, you know, God, the one that formed us and made us, he clearly knows that we cannot do it on our own. That's why he left the church and he left the ministries and he left his Holy Spirit and he left, you know, his apostles and he left everything, you know, the communion, he left prayer, he left all these things because he knew we were going to need it. He left everything prepared. Like when your mom or your dad, you know, if you're young and when you're kids, they would go to work and they would leave everything prepared, your clothes, your food, you know, so you can make it, so you can survive till your parents come back. And that's how God did the same way. He left everything prepared because he knew and he knows that we need him. And you need to know that you need him too. We all need him. We all need his guidance. We all need his word. We need his power. We need, you know, his mind, his intelligence. He makes us creative. He makes us, you know, smart. He makes us powerful. He makes us, you know, be happy in the house. Don't ever think that's outdated. The gospel is not outdated. It will never be outdated. The Bible says that, you know, the heavens and the earth are going to pass, but his word, it's always going to be. His word, you know, made the sun and made the earth and made everything that's in the earth, and it's still here. It's still working. You know, the same rain that he sent on day one is the same rain that we have now, and it's still producing life. You know, grass is still growing. The food is, the fruits and vegetables are still growing. We got everything still because of the original rain, the original sun we have in this original planet. And the gospel is the original gospel of Jesus Christ, the one he preached and, you know, targeting humans, you know, us as people, that we need to be guided through life. And at the end, when we die, he's going to guide us through the gates of heaven. He's the one that's going to take us by the arm. He's going to send his angels and take us where we need to go, where we need to be. And that's the biggest guarantee. That's the biggest prize that we have. You know, that's we only benefit out of giving our lives to Jesus. There's only good out of it. There's no bad out of it. You know, we have eternal life. He promises, you know, our resurrection. And it's the best thing that money can buy. Nobody can buy life, eternal life. All these millionaires, billionaires, actors who have, you know, tried to give all their money, all their wealth to, you know, extend their lives, but only God can. So I just want to thank you for listening, and I want to invite you to give your heart, your life to Jesus, and you'll see that God is going to direct you. You know, being separated from God, it leaves nothing else but waste. Let's not waste our only life we have. Only, you know, this is the only chance we have. The only body you're ever going to have. The only life you're ever going to have on this earth. So let's make it count. Thank you. God bless you.

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From God's Word, Isaiah 41:10 says, "Fear not, for I am with you. Be not dismayed, for I am your God. I will strengthen you. Yes, I will help you. I will hold you with my righteous right hand." Isaiah 41, verse 10.

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1: 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Of course, these are just guidelines, so make sure and check with your doctor about your needs, but your urine is actually a good indicator if you are drinking enough. If it is clear or light colored, you're doing great. If it's dark, time to drink up. To give your water a little extra flavor, consider adding a slice of cucumber, lemon, orange, strawberry, or maybe even a few mint leaves. Every day, work on drinking just a little bit more water. 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Take care of your body. It's the only one you got.

So I'm asking right now that your precious blood would cleanse, cleanse and wash, cleanse from every stain. Every person who cries to you, as I know you will, make them as clean as the driven snow. Praise God.

together, saith the Lord of hosts. 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

prayer, if you need healing, if you need deliverance, if you want to come on behalf of someone else, come tonight. 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And I want you, but television, while the elders are praying for the sick, God has told me that his presence is going to go to where you are. And if you'll believe him, he'll heal you. 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He's told me he would do it, and he is already doing it. And this is your time if you will believe him.

0: from the book of Proverbs, chapter 3, verse 5 and 6. Trust in the Lord with all your heart, and lean not on your own understanding. In all your ways acknowledge Him, and He shall direct your paths. Proverbs 3, verse 5 and 6.
1: Still listen to it. You guys are gonna love it. Just listen to it. Do anything.

0: Proverbs chapter 3, 5 through 6 says, "Trust in the Lord with all your heart, and do not lean on your own understanding. In all your ways acknowledge Him, and He will make straight your paths."
1: Psalm 1. Blessed is the man who walks not in the counsel of the ungodly, nor stands in the path of sinners, nor sits in the seat of the scornful, but his delight is in the law of the Lord, and in his law he meditates day and night. He shall be like a tree planted by the rivers of water that brings forth its fruit in its season, whose leaf shall also not wither, and whatever he does shall prosper. The ungodly are not so, but are like the chaff which the wind drives away. Therefore, the ungodly shall not stand in the judgment, nor the sinners in the congregation of the righteous. For the Lord knows the way of the righteous, but the way of the ungodly shall perish.

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2: Sublime and eternal. He's great. He's wonderful. He's powerful. Lift up your voice and let's sing it to the Lord. My God is sublime and He is eternal.

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Church of Jesus Christ, Sweet Word in South Reno. And today I wanted to ask you if you could open our Bibles to Matthew chapter 6. And I'm going to read from verse 9 through verse 10. And I guess we can say today's topic, it's we're going to talk about when His kingdom governs our lives. Or in this case, my life. Because I think this has been one of the most controversial passages in the Bible, or verses from the Bible, because even the Catholic religion has taken this verse and has made it it's just a common prayer or words to be memorized or to use as, you know, a form of repentance. But this text, this passage in Matthew chapter 6, verse 9, when the disciples ask Jesus, you know, teach us how to pray. But Jesus gave them basis, gave them the foundation of the true prayer. Because it all comes down to the person who is praying. Our prayers don't have any results. We don't see results. We don't see it being effective. But it's because of us. It's because of the person who is praying. Because this prayer, what Jesus was really trying to tell these people, because, you know, he was like, don't pray like the Pharisees, like the hypocrites. You know, don't do it that way. Because they only preach, but they don't have the life to back it up. They only know the word. They only know passages. They only know, you know, customs and traditions. And they know the law of Moses, but they have no idea what Jesus is really trying to say or really trying to teach us. And like I said, it's not just simply words to memorize, but the foundation of true prayer. Because we can repeat the Lord's Prayer.

0: prayer many times and still not live what we're saying. We're not even understanding what we're saying. I don't think we've ever understood this passage of the Bible or what Jesus really wanted to say or really was really teaching us. Because every phrase of this passage confronts us. When it says, "Our Father," so you really have to think, do I truly have a relationship with him as a father? Because if I do, that means I'm subjected to his word, and I'm obedient to his word like a son to a father. If you have a relationship of obedience, if you have a conduct of obedience towards God, then he is your father. But if you don't respect God, you don't, go to church, you don't pray, you don't act or live upon God's word or his instructions or his procedures, he is not your father. And just there in the get-go, just in the first word, we're disqualified. We want to say Father, Father, Father, but where is his glory? Where is his honor? Where is the obedience? Where is the submission? Where is, the humbleness? Where is, that relationship that you can tell, that you can see in your life, in your conduct, in your decisions, that he is your father? Although he knows, because if you read the whole prayer or the whole instruction that Jesus gives, in the prayer it says, he already knows what you need. That's why he's in heaven. He is our Father, which are in heaven. He's in heaven. He can see everything from up there. He already knows what you need. He already knows what necessities we have. He already knows what problems we have, what situations we're going through. He knows it. He sees it. But he wants to see if you rely on him like a son relies on his father. Like children rely on their father. So if you want your prayer to be heard, or let me put it this way, if you want to be able to pray correctly, God is only going to listen to his people, to his kids, to his sons, to the people who are being governed. And what's the next word? Hallowed be thy name. But does my conduct honor his name? That's the huge question. That was the main question that Siervo asked in this message, in this teaching. Does our conduct honor his name? That's why our prayers are not being heard, because we represent God in a very incorrect way, with the way we behave at work. Especially people, they know we're believers, and then at work we're the ones who create problems. We're the ones who are gossiping. We're the ones who show up late, who take longer lunches than we're supposed to. The ones that are stealing at work, who are lying at work, or fighting, with coworkers. We're not, that's not hallowed be thy name. Our conduct is not honoring his name. That's why they laugh at us and they criticize us, but it's, and they criticize God because of us. They criticize the church. They're like, I don't want to go to that church. I know a person that's supposedly Christian, and he's the worst. And we don't do it, for people, but we're living testimonies. I mean, you can't be selling a product, and if you're selling dietary products, and then you're super overweight, it's like, it doesn't go with what you're trying to sell me. If it's not noticeable in us. So how many times have we let God down because of our conduct? I was teaching at the church on Sunday about how Moses, his conduct didn't hallow the name of the Lord. Because God told them how to extract the water from the rock. He gave them instructions. You know, God wanted, you know, his people to say, oh man, thank you, Lord. Thank you, God, for providing water. You know, when they would have saw Moses come and talk to it, and we, you know, God would have been glorified. God would have been, you know, we would have, hallowed be thy name. But that conduct of being upset, you know, God doesn't excuse our you know, our way of being, our way of reacting, just because we're upset. I mean, Moses had a rebellious, you know, church, rebellious people. But God didn't excuse the fact that his name wasn't honored. He presented an angry God. He presented God, he made God look bad. Although we could never make God look bad, but you know what I mean. And when it says, thy kingdom come, you have to ask yourself, who is truly governing my life? Is it my decisions, or is it really, you know, my life is being governed by the word, by the gospel, by the procedures? Or am I making my own decisions? Am I doing what I want, what I feel, what I believe? Is it, you know, what's governing my life? Is it school? Is it work? Is it a relationship? You know, when it's talk about God's will, you know, sometimes we ask God, God, I want your will to be done. But then when his will is done, am I willing to obey his will? I mean, I was asking for it. But once his will, you know, starts operating, and then we start seeing change, and we start seeing things, you know, fall apart or move a certain direction, are we willing to obey his will? Like I said, prayer does not only change circumstances. It must first change and govern the person who is praying. God is all powerful. God, he is powerful to do anything, about anything. He's the Almighty. He's the all-powerful. But for us, he can be powerless. But it's not him. It's not the prayer. It's us. It's the one who's praying. It's the person that's praying. Because prayer begins with relationship. That's why our Father, which art in heaven, our Father, it's including your brothers and sisters. It's including the ministry. It's including all the believers of the gospel, that we only have one faith, one God. And that's the one road, the one door. We're all united. We're all together. This is not, you know, a cult or, you know, communism. This is as brothers and sisters, as a family, as the body of Jesus Christ that has arms and has legs and it has hands and it has eyes and nose and ears. You know, we all join as the body of Christ. So our Father, all of us who are submitted, who are obedient to our Father, all of us that take accountable, our dad, our father, we want to know what he thinks, what he says. What's his opinion? What's his decision? What's his point of view? That person, his prayer will be heard. That's why Jesus is saying, this is the way you have to pray. You have to have this relationship. First of all, is he your father, or do you act like you're, you know, a foster kid? Is it really your father, or you're just a stepkid or a cousin? Or a friend. So congregating is important. The relationship, the fellowship between your brothers and sisters in church, it's very important. Because we share the same father. We don't want to be like the prodigal son and his brother. You know, they both have the same father. They're in the same house. two different lives. But before asking for bread, before asking for forgiveness or anything else, Jesus teaches us to recognize who God is. He's our Father, and He is in heaven. He has all the power. He has dominion. He knows what we don't know. Therefore, prayer expresses dependence upon God. You're telling God, I depend on you. I depend on your word. I depend on your instruction, on your guidance. And I don't pray because God needs me to inform him about what's happening. He knows what's happening. But I pray because I need to depend on him. That's what the prayer says. Lord, I cannot do this on my own. I don't know everything. That's what the prayer is really saying. That I don't have the powers, but you do. That's the message that is, I don't want to say hidden, because it's loud and clear here in Matthew chapter 6, verse 9 and 10. So we say that God is almighty, yet sometimes we live as though everything depends on us. Like if everything depends on your job or on your time, everything depends on the way you think, the way you feel. But then hallowed be thy name, not only with our lips, with our mouths, but with our conduct. That's why like the offering, you know, we're at church singing, dancing, and screaming and praying. And then, you know, when it comes to the time for the offering, we go to the bathroom or we, you know, oh, I didn't bring anything. It's like saying, oh, I didn't bring a song. I didn't bring words to tell you, God. I didn't bring, you know, anything. That's, you know, the time where we express our gratitude, not just with our lips. Because we can, hallowed be thy name, you know, we can say it and we can, you know, express how much we love God, which I'm not saying we don't, but our conduct shows something else. So what does it mean to hallow or sanctify God's name? It doesn't just mean that we make God holy. God is already holy. Like I said, we can't make him look bad. Never. But it means that we honor him, we respect him, and we live in a manner worthy of his name. I'm not saying we're not going to sin. We're always going to sin. We're sinners. But since we hallow his name, we magnify his name, we respect him, we know how to come back to church. We know how to come back from our sins. That's giving him the honor. That's sanctifying God's name. Because even though I'm a sinner and I sin, I know. Like the prodigal son said, I know what I'm going to do. I'm going to get up and I'm going to, you know, go to my father. I'm going to ask for forgiveness. I'm going to ask him to, you know, to be one of his workers. He already knew what to do. After, you know, committing the worst sins, if you may. But he knew what to do, what to say. That's why when it says, I sanctify his name through my words, my attitude, my conduct, even though if I sin, but I know the words to say. I know the attitude I need to have. I know what conduct I need to do. I need to go to church. I need to go repent. I need to go kneel down to his presence and break my heart and tears to come out. And that's a beautiful way to represent God. That's the real test. When someone provokes me, when someone contradicts me and disappoints me or makes me angry. But that's why Moses is a powerful example. That the people were complaining and complaining and complaining. And Moses was tired and frustrated with difficult people. But God had given him an instruction to speak to the rock. So, you know, even though Moses became angry, spoke harshly. He spoke very harshly to the people. and struck the rock. And then God tells him, because you believed me not to sanctify me in the eyes of the children of Israel. So the problem was not simply that Moses struck the rock. The deeper problem was that in that moment, Moses did not represent God correctly before the people. So I can be doing the work of God and still fail to sanctify the name of God. So I could be serving in church and fail to sanctify the name of God if I'm creating problems while I'm serving and I'm making faces and I'm rebellious and I'm, you know, I'm late and you know, we make church look unorganized. We look at, make it look like it's not important. And, you know, therefore we make, let's say in parentheses, we make God look bad. So, there's so many things that we can be doing that we think we're right about what we do and what we say, but we can be completely wrong. Moses was dealing with rebellious people, but God did not allow their behavior to become an excuse for his own. So, you know, the final parts of this verse when it says, thy kingdom come. And that's, like I was saying, you know, thy kingdom come. You have to know what that means. And what that means is where there's a kingdom, there is a king. And where there's a king, there's government, there's authority, there's order and submission. Therefore, when I say, thy kingdom come, I'm also saying, Lord, govern me, my character, my mouth, my thoughts, my decisions, my reactions, my home, my family. I want you to govern my decisions. Take control over my mouth. I want your words to come out of my mouth. Not, you know, govern me. These thoughts that I get, that come in and out of my mind, govern them. Govern my thoughts. My decisions, I always react and I always make decisions under anger, under pressure, under emotions. And not under your word. Not under your gospel. That should be governing me. So thy kingdom come. And while at the same time saying, you know, we say thy kingdom come, but at the same time, you know, we do what we want in our lives. That's why the second book of Timothy, chapter 2, verse 3 says, thou therefore endure hardness as a good soldier of Jesus Christ. Because a soldier does not simply wear a uniform. A soldier is under authority. He is prepared. He is available. He's submitted. That's why belonging to the kingdom of God means that I no longer live only according to what I feel, but I live under the command of my king. Because you know what? Authority comes after submission. That's why, you know, God, you know, Jesus was telling them, do you want authority? You want to be, you know, your prayer to be heard? You want to cast out demons? You want to, you know, heal the sick? I'm sorry, you have to be under submission. The authority that God's going to give you in your prayer, in what you do and what you say, it's going to come after you. You submit. Because we want authority. We want to rebuke the enemy. We want the powers of darkness to retreat. We want to pray with power. But we're not under submission. That's why you have to ask yourself, what authority do I have? Whose authority am I under? James chapter 4 verse 7 says, give us the order. Submit yourselves therefore to God. Resist the devil and he will flee from you. So first, you have to submit to God. There's the instruction. That's the order. You want your prayers to be heard? You want miracles? You want the power? You want the authority? Well, submit to God and resist the devil and he will flee from you. You don't have to be screaming and you know, doing all these things for the devil to flee. All you got to do is submit to God and resist his temptations and his, you know, his wickedness. We can't desire spiritual authority without spiritual submission. We have siervo, we have, you know, our coordinators, we have our pastors, we have our, you know, there's people to submit under. You know, and authority is not about, you know, shouting louder. It's not about being aggressive. It's about impressing, you know, God with your conduct. True spiritual authority comes from a life that is submitted to the King. This is something that we need to understand, because when it says thy will be done, God's will, it's not about getting God to do my will, because when it says thy will be done in earth as it is in heaven, many times we pray because we want God to support our plans. Lord, do this. Lord, give me that. Lord, open this door. But Jesus teaches us something even more deeper, because prayer is not only about bringing God's will into my circumstances. It's also about bringing my will into submission to God. Jesus himself demonstrated this in Gethsemane when it says in Luke chapter 22, verse 42, it says, "Nevertheless, not my will, but thine be done." That is a deeper prayer. It's when I can say, "Lord, this is what I want, but what you want, is more important than what I want." That's beautiful. When a son wants to do what the father wants him to do. So my question to you is, do you want to be victorious? In this women's retreat, it talked about the women being victorious. But Siervo was saying it begins with these foundations. If we want to have a victorious church and our family to be victorious, and, you know, in our prayer to be heard with authority, it doesn't begin by learning impressive words. It begins here. Recognize the Father. Sanctify his name. Submit to his kingdom. Do his will. Then, when you open your mouth to pray, it will not simply be someone speaking religious words like the Pharisees, like the hypocrites, like the Gentiles. It will be someone living under the government of what they are declaring. So I know we've read this passage so many times, and then, you know, we're barely understanding what this verse is really trying to teach us. The foundation of true prayer. And it starts with the person who is praying. Prayer is powerful and God answers prayers, but the problem is the person who's praying. And I believe that that's why God has given us our apostle, and he's giving us this word so we can understand that, you know, this is why we're struggling so much. This is why, you know, nothing happens when we pray. Nothing happens when we're in church. We feel like we just, you know, we just go and go and go, and we don't see any change. We don't see anything. But it's because it's the person who's singing. It's the person who is serving. It's the person who is praying. It's the person who is worshiping. It's not God. It's not the worship. It's not the prayer. It's us. This word is for all of us, for me, for you. We're all, you know, if he is our Father, our Father, this is for all of us. This word is for all of us. And I believe that God wants to attend to you. He wants to help you. He wants to save you. That's his will. That's God's will. If you didn't know what God's will is, God's will is for you to be saved, for me to be saved. That's all he cares about. Bottom line, you know, him giving us healings and him giving us food and job and work and money, that's all extra. What God really wants is to save us. You know, he keeps us alive. He keeps us healthy, thankfully. Not just so we can live, but because he wants to save us through his word, through the gospel. He wants to, you know, talk to you. He wants to respond to you. He wants to manifest himself to you. But we have a lot of fixing to do. We have a lot of work that we need to be doing within us. So I hope that, you know, we take accountability. I hope that we all can, you know, think and really ask the Lord to help us so he can reveal himself to us and show us with his light, with his word, everything that we're lacking, that we're not doing. We want to be heard. We want to be accepted in heaven. Even Jesus, after he resurrected, he waited his time to be called, to be accepted in heaven. Nobody has that guaranteed. He's only going to come for his kids, for his children. That's why let him be your Father. Let's, you know, hallowed be thy name. Let his kingdom come. And let his will be done over all of us. In the name of Jesus.
1: This is a fun fact about the human body. Did you know that your lungs don't just take in oxygen and expel carbon dioxide? They also warm the air you inhale to your body temperature and add humidity to meet your body's needs. This was a fun fact about the human body.